recent releases and some new things that are going to be released. Janova Magnus has a new live album coming out. It's called Truth in the Room. Also, the group Walk That Walk, they have a new album out, and we'll check out some music from the artists that will be appearing at Playing with Fire this week. Right now, get underway with Bobby Parker.

support us, Kenny Blues Boss Wayne. We heard him doing the title track to his album, Oh Yeah. It's from the Canadian label Stony Plain Records from a couple years ago. And we began with Bobby Parker doing Bobby Q. That one also on the Blacktop label. A very fine label out of New Orleans. They released a number of blues and soul classics. Great music out of New Orleans. I'm Mike Jacobs. This is Blues at Sundown here on KIOS FM. We're here till 9 o'clock tonight, as always. And coming up later in the show, some new music from Janova Magnus. She has a new live album, and it's called Truth in the Room. We also have the band Walk That Walk. They have a brand new album out. And we're going to hear some more new music from Kat Riggins from her latest release, Acoustic Sounds, and a whole lot more coming your way here on Blues at Sundown. And speaking of new music, we have Taz Crew here from his new album, Might Give Out, But I Won't Give In. Here's the title track here on Blues at Sundown.

Walter Trout with Warren Haynes doing a version of The Sky is Crying. That's the old Elmore James classic. Great stuff there. And that is from an album of Walter Trout's called We're All in This Together. We also heard Anna Popovich doing Unconditional. That was the name of the album as well. And we also heard some new sounds from Taz Crew. Great songwriter. Might give out, but I won't give in. That's the name of the album. It's out now on Subcat Records. I'm Mike Jacobs, your host for Blues at Sundown. And once again, Playing with Fire is going to have a three-day festival coming up later this week. And it's another fabulous lineup, and it's going to run from Thursday, August 13th, through Saturday, August 15th. KIOS is, once again, a proud media sponsor of this event. And, as always, we like to play some music of some of the talent that is going to be on the bill. Let's take a listen to some great musicians that are going to be at the Friday lineup. And we'll tell you first, however, that the Playing with Fire concerts will be happening at Slowdown downtown on North 14th Street, 729 North 14th in Omaha. Doors open at 5, music at 6. It is a free event, and it's first come, first serve as far as who is, as far as being able to find a seat in the place. You can also go to playingwithfire.net for more information on these concerts and everything that's going on. Another fabulous year for the Playing with Fire concerts. And here is some music. Here's Mina Kreil and Chris Fillmore. They'll be headlining the Friday, August 14th show, I believe. They'll also be on that bill with Colin Linden and Steve Mariner. And let's go back now a few years and listen to Mina and Chris together on an album that they did together called Feel Me. This is a tune called I Was Made for Loving You.

Well, there you have Colin Linden and a title from his album Below and a tune called Until the Heat Leaves Town. He's one of several artists that will be appearing this week at the Playing with Fire concerts at Slowdown. In fact, he's on the bill on Friday night, which I mentioned earlier. Also on that same bill, Steve Mariner, we heard him in the set as well, Coal Mine, from an album called Hope Dies Last. That was a Canadian release on the Stony Plain label. And Mina Kreil and Chris Fillmore from the album Feel Me. And we heard their version of a tune made famous by Kiss back in the 70s. I Was Made for Loving You. I love what they did with that tune, Mina and Chris. They gave it a little New Orleans flavor there at the end with the brass. That is on the Roof Records label. Came out a number of years ago. They will be on the Friday bill at Playing with Fire also. And again, that concert series begins Thursday night. King King, Will Wilde, and the Pocket Architects will be on that bill. And as I mentioned, Mina and Chris, Colin Linden, and Steve Mariner will be the Friday night talent. And then Saturday is Rosedale, Halo Rider, and Willie and the Bandits. All of that is happening down at Slowdown. And for more information, you may visit playingwithfireomaha.net. KIOS-FM is a media sponsor of the event once again. All right, we get into another set here, the last of the hour. Here's Lloyd Jones, the title track to his album Love Gotcha.

0: That's Rockin' My Shoe. It's guitarist Pete Anderson with special guest Becca Bramlett from the album Birds Above Guitarland from Pete Anderson. And we also heard Joanne Shaw Taylor in that set with Joe Bonamassa, Don't Go Away Mad. That was done some years ago by the all-star band Little Village. Ry Cooter, John Hyatt, Nick Lowe, and Jim Keltner did that years ago. Joanne Shaw Taylor did it on her album, The Blues Album. And Lloyd Jones began the set with Love Gotcha. That's the title track to his recording on Blind Pig Records. That one dates back to 1999. I'm Mike Jacobs. This is Blues at Sundown. And we're going to be right back with some new music from a new live album from Janova Magnus when we return. Hi, this is Mike Jacobs. 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
0: And welcome back to Blues at Sundown. I'm your host, Mike Jacobs, and at this point in the show, I like to introduce some brand new releases. And I have one here from one of the most beloved voices on the roots music scene, Janova Magnus. She has her very first live album out. It came out last Friday. It's called Truth in the Room, The Clear Mountain Sessions, recorded and mixed by the legendary producer Bob Clear Mountain. And this was recorded at the Berkeley Street Studios before an intimate gathering of 150 invited guests. And there's a couple of originals that she does on this new album. It's her sixth for the Blue Elan Records label, by the way. But most of the tunes are covers. And she does one here of Slip, Tripped, and Fell in Love. You may remember Ann Peebles did that years ago. Well, here's Janova Magnus doing it live here on Blues at Sundown.

0: That's one of the premier bands from the city of Boston. That's Walk That Walk. And the tune was You Can't Catch Me from their new album, The Lifer. And special guests on this album, Pappy Biondo playing banjo on that particular tune. A very fine band indeed. Walk That Walk. Definitely worth checking out. Janova Magnus. She's back. She has a new album, and it's live, recorded in a studio, and Bob Clearmountain, the producer, which I mentioned before, but this album just came out last Friday, and we heard her do a version of Slip, Tripped, and Fell in Love. Fantastic music. It's Janova Magnus and Truth in the Room, the Clearmountain Sessions, the name of the new album, and it's on the Blue Elan label. This is Blues at Sundown. I'm your host, Mike Jacobs, and we're tracking through some new things here. A band that I've been playing recently from their new record, Doug Duffy and Bad. Their album is called Souvenirs. Here's one that I played a few weeks ago, but I'll play it again for you. I like this track. It's called Bad Luck.
1: Folks, I tell you, bad luck, just keep on.

That's Kat Riggins from her new album, Every Day is Saturday, and the tune was Ain't Going Down. It's a tune that she says is an anthem of self-encouragement. Kat Riggins, another one of the premier voices on the roots music scene today from this new album, which just came out August 2nd. We also heard from Doug Duffy and Bad. Bad being B-A-D-D, it's spelled. And the new album's called Souvenirs from them. We heard the tune Bad Luck, Doug Duffy doing the vocals and keyboards, Dan Sumner on guitar, and he also does vocals. Adam Ryland is on drums and percussion. Ben Ford is the bassist of the band. They're from the northern Louisiana region. I'm Mike Jacobs, and this is Blues at Sundown. We're going to cool things down now with some acoustic sounds. We're going to go way back, late 1920s for this one, and you may recognize the tune. You may not know the name of the band, but we're going to play some jug band music here from Gus Cannon's Jug Stompers. They were from Memphis, Tennessee. Gus Cannon was originally from Mississippi, but the Jug Stompers were one of the most popular jug bands in Memphis in the late 1920s, second only to the Memphis Jug Band. Well, they had a hit record back in the late 20s called Walk Right In. In the early 1960s, it was a tune that made it onto the pop charts with a folk trio called the Rooftop Singers. It was a huge hit back then, and we're going to hear the original version here from Cannon's Jug Stompers. It's Walk Right In here on Blues at Sundown.

That's Fiona Boyce doing the lead vocal on a tune that Magic Sam wrote many years ago, Easy Baby. That's from an album called Live from Bluesville, and it's a group, Fiona Boyce playing guitar and singing along with Mookie Brill. Mookie Brill on the upright bass. He also plays harmonica and does some vocals on that album. Rich Del Grosso plays mandolin, and they did a couple of albums together. Fiona Boyce from Australia doing the lead vocal on that one. We heard the group of Williams, Wayne, and Isaac before that, and Kenny Blues Boss Wayne at the piano. Tim Williams doing the lead vocal guitar on a tune that Big Bill Brunzi composed years ago, Sit Down and Write This Letter. Also Brandon Isaac in the group, playing guitar and harmonica. That's from their album, Big City Backcountry Blues, Williams, Wayne, and Isaac. And we began with Gus Cannon's Jug Stompers, Walk Right In, famous tune from the late 1920s, originally issued on the Victor label. I'm Mike Jacobs, and this is Blues at Sundown on 91.5 KIOS-FM, Omaha Public Radio. We get into our next set here with Jack Mack and the Heart Attack.

That's Blues Is Still Alive from Will Wild, singing and playing harmonica on an album called Blues Is Still Alive he did a few years ago. Walter Trout on the guitar. Will Wild will be part of the Playing With Fire concert series. I believe he is on the, let's see, what night is he on? He is on the Thursday night lineup, Will Wild, Playing With Fire concert series down at Slowdown. Getting underway Thursday night. We also heard Ollie Owens from her album Nowhere to Hide. We heard the title cut to that album. Also, Jack Mack and the Heart Attack began the set with Something in the Water, featuring the late great keyboardist Mike Finnegan. I'm Mike Jacobs, and it's Blues at Sundown, and here's singer D.A. Foster doing an old classic.

I've got to call it Night's End, baby. Night's End. When you leave here tonight, go on out in your car and pull up on the highway or freeway 1.

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You're gonna tune it in so hard till you can just about see the guy spinning the records.

lovers you got on your card. A smile's gonna come on your face as that music comes in to you. It's gonna sound something just about like this.

That's the great band Rod Piazza and the Mighty Flyers doing Night's End. As we bring our night to an end here at Blues at Sundown, that's from Rod Piazza and the Mighty Flyers album Alphabet Blues, one of my favorites that they did years ago, back in the early 1990s, I believe it is. We go back to a dozen years and listen to D.A. Foster's version of Down Home Blues from the album The Real Thing. That's what got us started in that set. And I'm Mike Jacobs. We are all done here at Blues at Sundown. We'll be back again, classic and contemporary blues, right here on KIOS-FM, Omaha Public Radio. Stay tuned for Jazz with John Hill coming up next at 9.

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2: Oh, wow! You stuck with it!

The album is called Naked Animals, and we heard a tune titled City Slicker from saxophonist Mark Lewis and his quartet. That'll open this hour of jazz for us. Hi, I'm your host, John Hill. Good to be with you again.

the inimitable Leon Thomas vocally with Pharoah Saunders from the Pharoah Saunders album Karma. The Creator Has a Master Plan, with Richard Davis on bass. James Spaulding was the flute player, Reggie Workman the bassist. At the piano, Lonnie Liston Smith, drummer William Billy Hart, and the percussionist Nathaniel Bettis. Pharoah Saunders from Karma, circa 1969. And we began the set with pianist Yoko Miwa. Songs of Joy is the name of her album, the Yoko Miwa Trio, with bassist Will Slater and drummer Scott Goulding, opening with a song called Freedom, the Richie Havens composition, Freedom, from the Yoko Miwa Trio. We're listening to jazz. I'm John Hill. From his album dedicated to guitarist Joe Pass, this is guitarist Steve.

0: It's a tune called Pie Blues, as in the face, pie, blues, performed by Christian McBride with his big band, featuring Joey DeFrancesco on organ. Mark Whitfield was the guitarist, quite a horn section as well, from the album For Jimmy, Wes, and Oliver. The Christian McBride big band, preceded by Pops, Louis Armstrong. Louis Armstrong and his All-Stars, a sextet that he took on tour of Europe from the album called Ambassador Satch. We heard a couple of tunes there, one on which Louis did some vocalese called West End Blues, and we began that set with the tune Dardanella from the album Ambassador Satch. Louis Armstrong to start the set. We're listening to jazz.
1: One, two.

That's music from a trio led by bassist Roland Garin. Roland Garin and an album called Groove, Swing, and Harmony 2. That was Wayne Shorter's tune Fall with Mike Esno on piano and James Alsanders on drums. And beginning the set was Veronica Swift from her album called This Bitter Earth. That was You're the Dangerous Type, a Bob Dureau tune with pianist Emmett Cohen, bassist Yasushi Nakamura, drummer Brian Carter, and saxophonist Aaron Johnson. Veronica Swift from This Bitter Earth. I'm John Hill. Thanks for joining me for jazz. See you later. Here's Ambassador

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It's 10 o'clock.

Between Sea and Sky from violinist Jean-Luc Ponty, recorded live at Detroit's Shane Park on the River, opening this hour of Jazz Force. Hi, I'm your host, John Hill.

What's Going On from the band Take Six. The Standard is the name of the album. Take Six is Claude McKnight, Mark Kibble, David Thomas, Joey Kibble, Cedric Dent, and Alvin Che. Ahead of that, saxophonist Bob Berg with Michelle from his album called Another Standard. Pianist Dave Kukoski there, along with bassist Ed Howard and drummer Gary Novak. And we began the set with flutist Hubert Laws, the album Rite of Spring, with Brandenburg Concerto No. 3, the second movement, Bob James on keys, bassist Ron Carter, drummer Jack DeJeanette, with vibraphonist Dave Friedman, percussionist Ayrto Moreira, and guitarist Gene Bertolini. Hubert Laws starting that set. I'm John Hill, and we're listening to jazz. Quincy Jones from Big Band Bossa Nova.

vibraphonist Milt Jackson, along with the Clayton Hamilton Jazz Orchestra, from an album called Explosive, that was Since I Fell for You. Preceded by Natalie Cole with music from an album she calls Take a Look, I'm Beginning to See the Light. And we began that set with a song written by the harmonica player Hendrik Merkens called Mundell's Mood, which I'll take was for the guitarist Mundell Lowe, featuring Tony Monaco here on organ with guitarist Mark Lucas and drummer Reed Hoysen. Their album is titled Strollin'. Mundell's Mood, Tony Monaco, Hendrik Merkens, Reed Hoysen, and Mark Lucas. I'm John Hill. We're listening to jazz.

trombonist Conrad Herwig from his album The Latin Side of Horace Silver with the tune Cape Verdean Blues. Great rhythm section with Bill O'Connell at the piano. Ruben Rodriguez was the bassist, the drummer Robbie Amin, and on congas Richie Flores with trumpeter Alex Sipiagin, alto saxophonist Craig Handy, and tenor sax man Igor Bootman, Conrad Herwig. And it was pianist Antonio Adolfo along with the Orchestra Atlantica to start the set. The album is called Encontros, and the tune was Saudade, South American big band to start the set. I'm John Hill. Thanks for joining me for Jazz This Hour. See you later. From guitarist Pat Metheny's A Map of the World, Family.

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It's 11 o'clock.

The Quincy Jones Semi-Nystico Orchestra doing some Basie charts. The album titled Basie and Beyond, that was Out of the Night, featuring Hubert Laws on flute. Vinnie Colaiuta was the drummer, opening this hour of Jazz Force. Hi, I'm John Hill. I'll be your host.

tune called Road Song. Mark Whitfield was the guitarist, Joey DeFrancesco the organist, Quincy Phillips on drums, and a great horn section, Christian McBride's big band, opening the set. I'm John Hill. We're listening to jazz. Here's Herbie Mann from America, Brazil.

That's Mel Torme's composition titled Born to be Blue, performed for us by trumpeter Jay Thomas with the Oliver Groenwald Newtet, the album called I Always Knew. Before that, trumpeter Bill Warfield and the Hell's Kitchen Funk Orchestra. Smile is the name of the album and the song Rainbow Connection. Cecilia Coleman there at the piano with Carolyn Leonhardt vocally. And to begin the set, bassist Christian McBride and his big band. For Jimmy, Wes, and Oliver is the name of the album, and that was a Wes Montgomery

saxophonist Joshua Redman from an album titled Timeless Tales for Changing Times. That was, of course, Summertime. Josh with Brad Meldow on piano. The bassist was Larry Grenadier and the drummer Brian Blade. We also heard from the 14 Jazz Orchestra from their album called Cartoon Bebop. That was a Stanley Clark tune. Bassist Stanley Clark wrote Day Ride. Ed Kaye on tenor sax, along with Lindsey Blair on guitar, and Mike Levine was the keyboardist. And we began that set with the Dirty Dozen Brass Band from a compilation disc called Jazz Moods Hot, with guest artist Dizzy Gillespie vocally and on trumpet, the tune Ooh Papa Da, Dizzy Gillespie and the Dirty Dozen Brass Band. We're listening to jazz.

pianist Herbie Hancock with the title track from his album Speak Like a Child, with Ron Carter on bass, drummer Mickey Roker, Thad Jones on flugelhorn, trombonist Peter Phillips, Jerry Dodgen was the flutist. We began the set with drummer Quincy Davis from an album titled Q-Vision, that was Shorter Days, with Philip Dizak on trumpet and Peter Bernstein on guitar, Adam Birnbaum at the piano. I'm John Hill. Thanks for joining me for Jazz This Hour. I'll see you later. Sax man Hank Crawford with Whispering Grass.

0: Well, that song is called Ukraine. It's by the Russian band Nogu Zvelo, and the group is in Ukraine for the first time since the start of the full-scale invasion in 2022 to film both a documentary and the music video for their latest anti-war song. Well, Nogu Zvelo have been around since the 80s and have been vocal critics of the Russian invasion of Ukraine. They now live in exile. Well, from the Ukrainian capital, Kyiv, the lead singer, Maxim Pokrovsky, told me why they went there.
1: We decided to go to Ukraine 4 years ago, but it's a very sensitive matter, so we didn't even dare to try to do that. Then 2 years ago, I realized that we have a concept. The concept is called I'm Here to Witness. And this is our documentary we're trying to film here. I have very, very clear Ukrainian roots. I am 50% Ukrainian.

0: That song is called Ukraine by the Russian band Nogus Velo, and the group is currently in Ukraine. They're there for the first time since the start of the full-scale invasion in 2022 to film both a documentary and a music video for their latest anti-war song. Nogus Velo has been around since the 80s and have been vocal critics of the Russian invasion of Ukraine. They now live in exile. But from the Ukrainian capital Kyiv, the lead singer Maxim Pokrovsky told me why they've gone there.
1: We decided to go to Ukraine 4 years ago, but it's a very sensitive matter, so we didn't even dare to try to do that. Then 2 years ago, I realized that we have a concept. The concept is called I'm Here to Witness. And this is our documentary we're trying to film here. I have very, very clear Ukrainian roots. I am 50% Ukrainian. I used to be in Ukraine a lot, so I have relatives here. We're also a protest, former Russian band. Now we are an American band. So we speak.

on the next Fresh Air, filmmaker Destin Daniel Cretton. His new film, Spider-Man: Brand New Day, just had the biggest opening weekend in movie history. But before Marvel, he worked in a group home for at-risk teens, an experience that shaped everything he's made since then and became the movie Short Term 12. 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

0: Now, the breakout star on the album was the South African choral group, Ladysmith Black Mambazo. How did Paul Simon get to know that group?
1: Well, Paul at first was very intimidated by the idea of working with them. Paul, of course, had a long-time love for vocal harmony, doo-wop, gospel. But the harmonies of Ladysmith Black Mambazo, a 10-man Zulu choir, were something else.

0: 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Gradually clear in the afternoon with a high near 95 for the city. Heat index within Omaha's limits today will make it feel like 105 outside. Southeasterly wind today is very calm at 4 miles an hour. 72 tonight, high near 90 for Wednesday with a partly sunny sky returning and wind shifting a bit to the northeast. 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
1: There have been years of state investment and strategic planning, and now Beijing is looking more and more like the technology capital of the world. I'm Kai Rizdal. What happens if, or maybe when, China wins the battle for tech supremacy, and would that be enough to tip the scales of the world economic order? We'll talk about that next time on Marketplace.
2: 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His new film, Spider-Man: Brand New Day, just had the biggest opening weekend in movie history. 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
4: 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I'm Leila Fadel.
5: And I'm A. Martinez. The 1986 album Graceland is considered Paul Simon's signature album. It introduced South African music to a global audience, and it revitalized Simon's stagnant career.
6: A man walks down the street, he says, why am I soft in the middle now? Why am I soft in the middle? The rest of my life is so hard.
5: A new book.

0: Paula flew them out to Abbey Road Studios in London and recorded with them there. And the tune Homeless was born. And from then on, the relationship blossomed. And the next thing you know, they're performing with him on Saturday Night Live.
1: Now, when Graceland came out, the U.S. and other nations were imposing sanctions on the apartheid government of South Africa. There was also a United Nations resolution demanding musicians support the cultural boycott of South Africa. And even though he highlighted South African artists, he was criticized for not speaking out more forcefully against apartheid. How did he respond to that criticism?
0: That was definitely one of the most direct criticisms that he endured, was the fact that his songs recorded with South Africans did not clearly state an anti-apartheid message. And yet, every night that the Graceland tour was happening, at the very end of the evening, all the musicians would come up front to the lip of the stage and together sing Nkosi Sikelel'i Afrika.

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0: 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Mostly cloudy skies through lunch, clearing by the afternoon. High near 95 for the city today. The heat index will make it feel like 105 in Omaha. Southeasterly wind is very calm, 4 miles an hour. Low around 72 tonight. NPR News is next at 7.
1: Good morning. Iran calls off negotiations with President Trump and will wait for his term to end. A historian says Trump's zigzagging between war and peace won't win. It's Morning Edition from NPR News. A powerful earthquake in Colombia has killed more than 100 people. I'm Martinez.
2: And I'm Leila Fadel. The epicenter was in one of the poorest regions of the country. Survivors are sleeping outdoors to avoid further collapses. Also, what it means to live in a maternity care desert. It's Tuesday, August 11th. 1 year ago today, Trump deployed the National Guard to Washington, D.C. 800 troops then have grown to nearly 5,000 now. We track how much it's cost and whether research shows there has been any impact on crime. The news is next.
3: Live from NPR News in New York City, I'm Dwahli Saikautau. Six states hold primaries today, including in South Carolina, Vermont, and Minnesota. In that state, President Trump endorsed the MyPillow guy, Mike Lindell, for governor. In South Carolina, Trump is backing the sister of Lindsey Graham, Darlene, for Senate. Wisconsin Public Radio's Anya Van Wagtendonk reports that the Democratic Socialist running for governor, Francesca Hong, is running a very grassroots, volunteer-driven campaign.
4: Alongside the normal forums and meet and greets, there's been dance parties and live streams and cookouts, like where Hong herself cooks. But at the same time, she has said some controversial things over the years, especially on social media several years ago. So there are also a lot of Democrats who are worried that she cannot win a general election here in Wisconsin, where winning statewide usually hinges on just a few thousand moderate and independent voters.
3: That's Anya Van Wagtendonk of Wisconsin Public Radio. As part of the Trump administration's immigration crackdown, the State Department says it has revoked more than 175,000 visas, as NPR's Michelle Kellerman reports.
5: In a fact sheet touting the new figures, the State Department says a majority of the visas were revoked due to what it calls law enforcement encounters, though it didn't say how many foreign nationals were actually convicted of such crimes, which include assault, drunk driving, child abuse, and fraud. The statement highlights the decision to revoke visas of those who the Trump administration believes celebrated the assassination of Charlie Kirk last year. Secretary of State Marco Rubio has also determined some Iranian and a Cuban official accused of influence operations can be deported. The department says it is on track to beat last year's record numbers of visa revocations. Michelle Kellerman, NPR News, the State Department.
3: The extreme heat across the U.S. this summer has broken records. NPR's Lauren Sommer has more on a new report from federal forecasters.
6: Temperatures were hotter than average across almost the entire lower 48 states in July. On average, it was 3 degrees hotter than normal, according to a report from the National Oceanic and Atmospheric Administration. That set a new record, making it the warmest July in the U.S. in 132 years of record keeping. Nighttime temperatures were also the warmest on record, which exacerbates the impacts of heat waves since things don't cool down as much. The records were most extreme in the inner mountain west. Wyoming saw its hottest month of any month recorded. That drying heat has driven up the risk of wildfires across the western U.S. Lauren Sommer, NPR News.
3: New data out of Congo suggests that the latest Ebola outbreak is the fastest spreading on record. 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
0: 7:04 and 77 degrees in the Omaha Metro. You're listening to Morning Edition for Tuesday, August 11th. I'm Matthias Jeske with the Omaha Public Radio News. Omaha police are investigating a shooting and a road rage incident. Police say shots were fired in traffic in the area of 90th and Center Streets yesterday afternoon. One person was taken to a hospital in serious condition. Another person was taken into custody. The Nebraska Department of Correctional Services is revealing new details about a pair of waterline breaks at the Nebraska State Penitentiary last week. Officials say 715 inmates are currently impacted by these waterline breaks, which took place last Thursday and Friday. The prison has brought in bottled water and portable toilets while crews work to repair the damage. The Nebraska Democratic Party and the National Working Families Party are both suing to prevent the Working People Party from being certified in Nebraska. State Democratic Party officials say their suit alleges the Working People Party name was designed to confuse voters by mimicking the Working Families Party name and by echoing independent U.S. Senate candidate Dan Osborne's message that working people deserve a seat at the table. Nebraska Secretary of State Bob Evnen announced Friday that the Working People's Party petition has reached the statutory threshold. The Libertarian candidate for governor of Iowa needs a new running mate. Nicholas Gluba confirms that his lieutenant gubernatorial candidate, Jules Cutler, is withdrawing from the race. Gluba says that Cutler, who lived in the former Soviet Union, is dealing with PTSD tied to that political system and says she feels it's too familiar here. Last month, a judge ruled Cutler was disqualified from the ballot over improperly filed paperwork. The party will choose her replacement tomorrow. It's the end of an era for Iowa Senator Chuck Grassley and his wife, Barbara. Their vacuum cleaner, Beth, has died after nearly 50 years with the family. Grassley Communications Director Claire Slattery re-released a video clip of Senator Grassley cleaning the carpet with Beth for the family Thanksgiving dinner in 2023. A new photo Sunday shows Grassley holding a black, burned, melted plug for the vacuum. He posted on his X account, "Goodbye, Beth. You have been a real workhorse. I will miss you." The vacuum belonged to Grassley's mother-in-law for 15 years before serving in the senator and his wife for 34 more years. Beth was a Hoover Concept 2 model. 7:07 and 77 degrees in the Omaha Metro as Morning Edition enters its busiest hour for Tuesday, August 11th. Live and Local with Mike Hogan continues the two-parter Mike began yesterday. That'll air at 7:44. At 7:51, economic recap on the Marketplace Morning Report. High near 95 for Omaha with the heat index making that feel like 105 outside. I'm Matthias Jeske with the Omaha Public Radio News.

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1: 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Wildfire prevention is especially important during red flag warnings, when parking hot machinery on tall grass, open burning, and other spark-producing activities can quickly lead to the spread of wildfire. 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
2: There have been years of state investment and strategic planning, and now Beijing is looking more and more like the technology capital of the world. I'm Kai Rizdal. What happens if, or maybe when, China wins the battle for tech supremacy, and would that be enough to tip the scales of the world economic order? We'll talk about that next time on Marketplace.
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0: On the next Fresh Air, filmmaker Destin Daniel Cretton. His new film, Spider-Man: Brand New Day, just had the biggest opening weekend in movie history. But before Marvel, he worked in a group home for at-risk teens, an experience that shaped everything he's made since then and became the movie Short Term 12. 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
0: It's Morning Edition from NPR News. I'm Leila Fadel.
4: And I'm Martinez. It's been a bad summer for foodborne illnesses. The cyclosporiasis outbreak began in May. Tens of thousands of people got sick with diarrhea, mostly from iceberg lettuce processed by Taylor Farms. Two people died. Now, the Centers for Disease Control and Prevention says it traced 345 salmonella infections to jalapenos from Mexico. Now, that prompted Taylor Farms to recall its jalapeno products. NPR's Yuki Noguchi reports on what makes this season of sickness especially tricky.
5: Pathogens can spread easily in heat, especially when commingled in large processing and distribution operations. The huge ongoing cyclosporiasis outbreak was traced to a single large producer who had supplied lettuce from Mexico to chain restaurants and stores across the U.S. Similarly, salmonella-tainted jalapenos traveled to 27

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2: 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Tuesday, August 11th, 10% chance of showers before lunch, sunny afternoon, and a high near 95 for the city with heat index values making it feel like 105 in Omaha today. Low around 72 tonight and a high near 90 for Wednesday. We'll hear the Marketplace Morning Report in just under 10 minutes from now. But first, the conclusion of the two-parter Live and Local interview Mike Hogan began yesterday, thanks to the support you give for public radio in Omaha.
3: This is part two of my Live and Local interview with Julie Harris, Executive Director of Bike Walk Nebraska. I'm your local host, Mike Hogan. Thank you for joining me today. Previously on Live and Local, Julie and I discussed how Bike Walk Nebraska, the Metropolitan Area Planning Agency, or MAPA, and the Papio Missouri River Natural Resources District have teamed up to address the safety challenges posed by the rapid rise in the use of e-motos. So I asked Julie, what is it that your three organizations are hoping to accomplish?
4: Well, what we want to do is, first of all, engage as many wide variety of stakeholders as we can, and then come up with policy recommendations for state and local authorities so that perhaps if our laws need to be changed or updated or if new laws need to be put in place, that we can do it in a thoughtful manner, that we can do it after a deep dive and study rather than in a more reactionary manner. And that's kind of what we're seeing. We understand there's a lot of urgency right now because these things are creating a lot of concern among a lot of folks. But urgent and policy development, a lot of times you put those two things together and you don't get the best outcome. So we're trying to do a real thoughtful approach.
3: Sure. How is that going to work? What are the first steps here?
4: Well, we're engaging with a lot of different groups. We want to talk to law enforcement. We want to talk to state senators. We want to talk to city managers, public works officials, parents, teachers, and like kids and some of the folks that are writing these things. So we want to get the full spectrum of opinions here so that we can understand the issue and then figure out where there are gaps in our laws, there are opportunities to make things safer, and ultimately, whatever law gets put on the books, it needs to be realistically enforceable. We could throw a lot of rules onto the books that may make us feel better like we did something, but if they're not actually enforceable things, then we haven't really solved the problem.
3: Have there been some serious danger to the public with people speeding around on sidewalks on these things, right? I mean, you wouldn't want a motorcycle driving down a sidewalk at 50 miles an hour.
4: Exactly. And, you know, we have definitely seen, and our law enforcement partners have talked to us about their concerns. There have been some really tragic, high-profile crashes involving kids lately that are just heartbreaking. So, yeah, there are definitely concerns about where e-motos should be ridden and if they are legal at all. But, you know, this comes back to get up to the 50,000-foot level here. No matter what devices are on the road or amongst us as citizens, we still need to be looking out for each other. We still need to all be following the rules of the road. We still need to be very vigilant when we are driving. So none of that changes. Regardless, it's just trying to figure out what is legal and where do these devices need to be? Because if we don't want them on the sidewalks, that's fine, but then where do they go? And that might be an infrastructure question.
3: There's a website with additional resources and information about this, and that website is engage.mappacog.org/emotos. So again, engage.mappacog.org/emotos. Folks can also get involved as well. Are you looking for some kind of feedback from the public for this?
4: For sure. We will be putting up a survey sometime soon for the general public to weigh in, because as I said, we'll be engaging with different groups and focus groups and stakeholders, but you know, anybody that wants to chime in about what they're seeing in their neighborhood or what their kids are talking about will be able to get online there and provide us that feedback, and that will help us a lot.
3: If you had to guess, how long do you think this process goes before there's at least, no one can predict what the unicameral is going to do, but at least until there's something concrete from your three organizations to go, we think this is the solution?
4: We've been really cognizant of upcoming deadlines and noting the urgency that people are feeling. So if there are any statutes on the state level that need to be changed, we want to identify those early by this fall so that state senators have an opportunity to do what they need to do behind the scenes and introduce it in January. Our local recommendations will be coming probably after that, because we know with school starting, we're going to get a bit of a release valve on this issue with kids back in school. So local recommendations will be coming with the goal of having something in place by spring of next year. So when these devices emerge, sort of like the cicadas out of the ground, next year, we will be prepared and hopefully have those laws on the books, those conversations happening, that public education happening. But it'll go quick.
3: She is the executive director of Bike Walk Nebraska. Her name is Julie Harris, and her organization, along with the Metropolitan Area Planning Agency and the Papio Missouri River Natural Resources District, are working very hard to make sure that our streets and our sidewalks are safe for everybody. Julie, thanks so much for the very hard work that you're doing, and good luck on this mission moving forward.
4: Thank you so much.
5: Live and Local with Mike Hogan is produced in-house at KIOS-FM. 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At 9, it's 1A, followed by On Point at 10 o'clock.
6: Could some of the world's richest, unelected people hold the most power in the Trump administration? Author and investigative journalist Casey Michel says the rise of billionaire oligarchs explains everything from widening inequality to renewed imperial ambitions. What happens when the wealthiest forge close ties with political leaders? Next time on 1A.
7: Homegrown socialism isn't anything new in Wisconsin. The state elected the first ever socialist member of Congress in 1910, and Milwaukee had socialist mayors for roughly a half century.
8: In many ways, the Milwaukee socialists were on the kind of the right side of a left-wing movement. They tended to be more moderate to conservative within that radical spectrum.
7: How socialism shaped Wisconsin. That's on the next On Point.
9: Disruptions in the oil market, the car market, and the labor market.
10: Marketplace Morning Report is supported by Horizon 3, bringing the attacker's perspective to cybersecurity by helping organizations autonomously test, fix, and verify their defenses against AI-powered threats. Horizon3.ai.
11: From Marketplace in Washington, I'm Kimberly Adams. President Trump is extending a policy intended to counteract oil disruptions caused by the Iran war. His waiver of the Jones Act has another 3 months. That law normally requires cargo ships transporting goods between U.S. ports to be owned and operated by Americans. Marketplace's Nova Safo has the details.
12: President Trump first waived the Jones Act in mid-March. That waiver was set to expire on Sunday. Now the president is extending it for another 90 days. The White House says the waivers worked, helping move more diesel, jet fuel, and gasoline across the country. But at the pump, critics such as the Seafarers International Union say it's at best made a difference of a few cents per gallon. And American shippers say it's hurting them. At a Senate hearing in June, Clay Heil with the U.S. maritime logistics company Crowley testified about the repercussions of a potential extension.
13: To be extended again would be another signal to the investment community and to companies like ours and to mariners that the Jones Act is unstable. Investment will flee.
12: This time around, the White House is narrowing its waiver from a blanket one to something more targeted, requiring approval of individual voyages. I'm Novosofo for Marketplace.
11: According to Cox Automotive, the used car wholesale prices, that's what dealers pay for cars they sell to consumers, rose an average of 1.7% year over year in July. But prices for two categories of used cars rose much higher. Electric vehicles increased 10.5%, and compact cars were up just over 4%. Marketplace's Henry Epp reports on what that tells us about consumer preferences right now.
14: With an EV, you never have to buy gas. With a compact car, think a Honda Civic, you'll go a lot further on a tank of gas than you will in a big SUV. So with gas at $4 a gallon, Sam Fiorani at Auto Forecast Solutions says it's not a coincidence that used electric and smaller cars are in high demand.
15: Buyers are more frugal. They're looking for more affordability. They're looking for better gas mileage. They're looking for lower cost.
14: While they're both rising in price, the markets for used electrics and compacts are a bit different. 3 years ago, EV leases were cheap thanks to federal incentives. Now those leased cars are hitting the used market, says Carl Brower at iccars.com.
16: A lot of people have predicted a drop in used EV prices because so many would be flooding onto the used market in the next 12 months.
14: Instead, as gas prices have risen, so has demand for used EVs, pushing up their wholesale price. The supply of used compact cars, on the other hand, has been shrinking, Brower says. For the last decade or so, car companies have made a lot more SUVs and crossovers and fewer sedans.
16: There's not as wide of spectrum to choose from, and there aren't as many available.
14: Now that limited compact car supply is hitting rising demand from consumers who just want the cheapest car on the lot. I'm Henry Epp for Marketplace.
11: Let's do the numbers. Dow, S&P, and NASDAQ futures are up in the 0.1% to 0.4% range, with the Dow future up 51 points.
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11: All the data center construction that's been happening over the last year has been pushing up demand for semiconductors, memory chips, and other electronics. But it's also pushed up demand for labor to build these data centers. The construction sector added 22,000 jobs in July, according to the Department of Labor. Marketplace's Justin Ho has more on how this wave of construction is affecting the labor market.
17: Up until last year, construction workers were not in high demand, says Nicole Servi, an economist with Wells Fargo.
18: A lot of that had to do with just higher interest rates were really starting to weigh on the extent to which firms in an industry like construction could expand.
17: But last year, Servi says job openings in construction started to stabilize, and more recently, they've been picking up. Meanwhile, average wages are up more than 4% from a year ago, outpacing wage growth overall.
18: And if you look beneath the surface, obviously there's many different types of construction. A lot of that growth in construction payrolls, actually all of it, is coming from non-residential construction.
17: As in data centers. Courtney Schubert is an economist with Macro Policy Perspectives. She says that's welcome news for the workers building these things. That's because wage gains in construction are outpacing inflation. It also helps that most data centers are being built in rural areas, according to Pew Research.
19: Those wage gains, they go further in a rural area. So for those workers and those families, that's really exciting.
17: But not so exciting for the economy overall. Non-residential construction jobs make up only 3% of the entire labor market. And even though the sector is hiring, it's not nearly enough to offset all of the other sectors that have been slowing down.
19: Information and tech has lost jobs. So has finance. So has mining and trade, transportation and utilities. So has manufacturing.
17: Meanwhile, all of those new data center construction jobs are also reducing how many workers are available to build anything else.
20: The fact that there's so much growth in these non-residential construction projects, they are taking away workers from the residential construction side.
17: That's Danushka Nanyakara with the National Association of Home Builders. She says the home construction industry had been having a hard time finding workers well before this wave of data center construction.
20: There is a finite number of workers that we have access to for various reasons, right? We have an aging labor force. We don't really have young people coming in. About 30% of the labor is foreign-born workers.
17: And the Trump administration's crackdown on immigration has caused the available pool of workers to shrink further. Courtney Schupert with Macro Policy Perspective says all of these constraints on available labor mean fewer projects will get done.
19: You know, if you talk about electricians or roofers or things like that, that is a skilled job. And if you don't have those skilled workers in place when you need them, the entire project gets slowed down.
17: And that can clog up the pipeline of new homes and data centers. I'm Justin Ho for Marketplace.
11: 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Our senior producer is Alex Schroeder, and our supervising senior producer is Meredith Garrettson-Morby. And in Washington, I'm Kimberly Adams with the Marketplace Morning Report. 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
3: That's our last Marketplace Morning Report for Tuesday, August 11th, made possible by your gifts given on the homepage of KIOS.org, where we're streaming all our content 24 hours a day as a community service of the Omaha Public Schools. 10% chance of showers before lunch today, mostly sunny after noon in Omaha with a high near 95 degrees forecast. The heat index will make it feel like 105 outside in the city. Southeasterly wind is calm today at 4 miles an hour. Increasing clouds in tonight's forecast with a low around 72 for the city and wind from the east. Shifting to the northeast on Wednesday, calm still at 6 miles an hour tomorrow. The forecast for Wednesday calls for partly sunny skies and a high near 90. 8 o'clock national news is next on 91.5 KIOS FM, on the air 24 hours a day and online at KIOS.org.
21: Good morning. Wisconsin votes today with a self-described Democratic Socialist on the primary ballot for governor. Is a progressive or a moderate more likely to beat a Republican in a swing state? It's Morning Edition from NPR News. Alabama also has a primary today. It's the second of the year. I'm Leila Faldin.
22: And I'm A. Martinez. The state changed its election map after the Supreme Court allowed for more partisan gerrymandering. The redo is confusing voters. And 40 years after Paul Simon's Graceland, Howe was inspired by a bootleg cassette of South African music. I think his hit, though, was one letter too long. Should have been, "You Can Call Me A." It's Tuesday, August 11th. On this day in 1929, Babe Ruth became the first major league player to hit 500 home runs. News is next.
23: Live from NPR News in New York City, I'm Dwahali Saikautel. President Trump is clapping back over Iran's latest financial demands to reopen the Strait of Hormuz. As NPR's Franco Ordonez reports, Trump says he has some demands of his own.
24: It was just a week ago that Trump was boasting that he would soon be announcing an agreement to reopen the Strait of Hormuz. But now both sides are making demands for compensation. Cori Shaki served in the George W. Bush White House. She said Iran has rightly assessed the president's desperation to end the war and is trying to hurt the president politically, likening it to the 1979 Iranian hostage crisis that helped take down another former president.
25: It looks to me like the Iranian regime wants to turn President Trump into Jimmy Carter. Wants to impose the kind of humiliation on President Trump that they imposed on President Carter.
24: And she says they appear to be succeeding. Franco Ordonez, NPR News.
23: First responders in dozens of cities across Colombia are desperately hoping to find people trapped after a powerful 7.4 earthquake destroyed or damaged some 1,600 buildings. So far, more than 130 people were killed by the quake yesterday. From Bogota, reporter Manuel Rueda has the latest about Colombia's third largest city.
0: Cali, you can get aid quickly because there's a major airport there. Some areas, it's going to take more time to get aid. For example, in the Chocó region where the roads are in bad shape and where there's many small towns that don't have an airport or that might even be tough to get to with a helicopter. So they're going to have to wait for trucks to bring aid. You know, that's the case in San José del Palmar, which is the town closest to the epicenter. And it's just located in a very remote area on top of a mountain ridge with no airport access whatsoever.
23: He said many survivors are sleeping outdoors to avoid further collapses from aftershocks. Only a month ago in neighboring Venezuela, thousands of people were killed in an earthquake. Democratic voters will choose a nominee for an open U.S. Senate seat in Minnesota today. As Minnesota Public Radio's Clay Masters reports, the issue dominating the competitive primary is the response to the Trump administration's immigration crackdown there.
1: Lieutenant Governor Peggy Flanagan regularly brings up a vote her opponent, Congresswoman Angie Craig, made in Congress.
2: My primary opponent voted for Donald Trump's immigration bill and was the only Minnesota Democrat to do so.
1: Craig says she regrets the vote. She focuses on her track record winning the state's most competitive congressional district and her time in Washington.
4: I'm the experienced person in Washington who has a track record already of taking on Donald Trump and getting bills passed.
1: Minnesota Republicans are also selecting a nominee for the open U.S. Senate seat.
23: This is NPR.
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6: 804 and 78 degrees in the Omaha Metro. 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I'm Matthias Chesky with the Omaha Public Radio News. Omaha police are investigating a shooting and road rage incident this morning. Police say shots were fired in traffic in the area of 90th and Center Streets yesterday afternoon. One person was taken to a hospital in serious condition. Another person was taken into custody. The Nebraska Department of Correctional Services is revealing new details about a pair of waterline breaks at the Nebraska State Penitentiary last week. Officials say 715 inmates are currently impacted by the waterline breaks, which took place last Thursday and Friday. The prison has brought in bottled water and portable toilets while crews work to repair the damage. In political news, the Nebraska Democratic Party and the National Working Families Party are both suing to prevent the Working People Party from being certified in Nebraska. State Democratic Party officials say the suit alleges the Working People Party name was designed to confuse voters by mimicking the Working Families Party name and by echoing independent U.S. Senate candidate Dan Osborne's message that working people deserve a seat at the table. Nebraska Secretary of State Bob Evnen announced Friday that the Working People Party's petition has reached the statutory threshold. Meanwhile, the Libertarian candidate for Iowa governor needs a new running mate. Nicholas Gluba confirms that his lieutenant governor candidate, Jules Cutler, is withdrawing from the race. Gluba says Cutler, who lived in the former Soviet Union, is dealing with PTSD tied to that political system and says she feels it's too familiar here. Last month, a judge ruled that Cutler was disqualified from the ballot over improperly filed paperwork. The party will choose her replacement tomorrow. An Iowa sports legend has passed away. Rock Island native Don Nelson died Sunday at the age of 86. Nelson led Rock Island High School to a 47-7 season in 1958 before becoming a two-time All-American for the Iowa Hawkeyes. He helped lead the Boston Celtics to five NBA championships before becoming the second winningest coach in NBA history. Nelson was inducted to the Naismith Memorial Basketball Hall of Fame in 2012. Eight 8:07 and 77 degrees as we enter the final hour of Morning Edition for Tuesday, August 11th. 10% chance of showers before noon. Gradually clear after lunch with a high near 95 for the city. The heat index will make it feel like 105 outside today. Southeasterly wind is very calm at 4 miles an hour. 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
1: There have been years of state investment and strategic planning, and now Beijing is looking more and more like the technology capital of the world. I'm Kai Rizdal. What happens if, or maybe when, China wins the battle for tech supremacy, and would that be enough to tip the scales of the world economic order? We'll talk about that next time on Marketplace.
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4: This is Morning Edition from NPR News. I'm Leila Faldin.
5: And I'm A. Martinez. The 1986 album Graceland is considered Paul Simon's signature album. It introduced South African music to a global audience, and it revitalized Simon's stagnant career.
6: A man walks down the street, he says, why am I soft in the middle now? Why am I soft in the middle? The rest of my life is so hard.
5: The new book explores how the album was made and its cultural impact. It's called Days of Miracle and Wonder, Paul Simon and the Trials and Triumphs of Graceland. Writer Ashley Kahn says the album came just at the right time for Paul Simon, who in the mid-1980s was struggling artistically and commercially.
7: Paul was coming off of a less than stellar performance by the album called Hearts and Bones. It had not been a huge commercial hit. It was critically welcomed, but it wasn't exactly the album that he wanted.
8: Love like lightning, shaking till it moves. Hearts and bones.
5: Seems like Paul Simon definitely was in a stage in his life and in his career where a change was probably needed.
7: Absolutely. You know, and change came to him in a very kind of offhand way. A bootleg cassette of South African music is what really inspired Paul in a totally new direction.
5: What was on that cassette?
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0: Is it fair to call Graceland Paul Simon's signature album?
1: It definitely is looked by Paul as being his signature album. At the age of 44, 45, when many pop stars are being thrown into the oldies bin, he was still able to create very vital, very new, very important music that was opening up minds and hearts and ears around the world.
0: Ashley Kahn is author of Days of Miracle and Wonder, Paul Simon and the Trials and Triumphs of Graceland. Ashley, thank you very much.
1: Thank you, A.
0: This is NPR News.
2: Austin, Texas bills itself as the live music capital of the world.

0: There have been years of state investment and strategic planning, and now Beijing is looking more and more like the technology capital of the world. I'm Kai Rizdal. What happens if, or maybe when, China wins the battle for tech supremacy, and would that be enough to tip the scales of the world economic order? We'll talk about that next time on Marketplace.
1: That conversation tonight at 5:30 on Marketplace.
2: Historian Beverly Gage never gets tired of seeing where the USA was founded, in her hometown of Philadelphia.
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1: 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With Omaha Public Radio, I'm Topher Booth. 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It's 10:40.

0: fires, people are just starting to get their houses back, and some of those same people are being evacuated again. So you can see the layer of trauma that is taking place. And and even in my house, like, I got my essentials packed in the pictures and those types of things, because I watched the fires from my home just kind of ignite. You can see the flames. So it's very concerning. And then what I just do is I'm like, okay, let's just go help, right? And that's why we turn to these, you know, emergency relief, because people need it, they appreciate it. And it's also a way that people can donate and just give back, because either they've gone through it or they've experienced some type of hardship in their life, maybe not even a fire, but they get it, they understand it, right?
1: And what do you guys do for your day jobs? I mean, is this a volunteering effort or is this your paid job, Jason?
2: No, I actually work for True Cooperative Bank with Valley First. So my day job is in finance, but I'm lucky to have the support from the team that we work very closely with, Trevor's team at the Central Okanagan Food Bank.
1: Yeah.
2: And we're allowed to go out and help the community when we're needed, which is great.
1: That must feel good, Trevor. For all the horrible things that are happening, it must feel good to be able to do a bit of good for people who live around you.
0: Yeah, and I do have some full-time staff. Like, we are a larger food bank, so on a regular month, we are taking care of, outside of fires, like, over 11,000 clients. So we are a little bit bigger and have the infrastructure to respond to this. But the heart of it is about helping people. And I'll never forget some of the stories with that one lady I encountered on Wednesday morning, I can't remember what day it was, but I think it might have been Saturday, but when it was the first day the fires broke out here, like, I just remember her story, and I will never forget that. But it's the comfort in that little act of kindness that just, it matters. And I think if I can say anything, what I'm hearing from evacuees, whether, you know, you're in England or wherever you are, their donations are just being transferred to them. And I just want to let everyone know that it's making a difference.
1: Trevor, Jason, all the best. Thanks both.
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1: 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Today here in the Omaha area, sunny with a high near 94, expected heat index values as high as 105. Tonight, increasing clouds with a low around 72. It's 11:30, now back to the program.
7: BBC News with Sue Montgomery. Syria's ousted President Bashar al-Assad has been sentenced to death for crimes against humanity committed during the civil war. The former leader wasn't in court, having fled to Russia 2 years ago. His cousin, who was in charge of political security in Dara province, was also sentenced to death. Rescuers in Colombia are continuing to search for survivors of Monday's earthquake, which has killed at least 180 people. The cities of Cali and Pereira were among the hardest hit. The number of deaths caused by Ebola in the Democratic Republic of Congo has passed 2,000. Health officials say it's the fastest spreading Ebola outbreak in the DRC's history. Lebanon has become the first country in the Middle East to abolish the death penalty. Parliament voted to replace the

0: From PRX, this is the Moth Radio Hour. I'm your host, Jennifer Hickson. Have you ever heard the advice that if you want to have an important conversation, have it in the car? There's no place to go at 55 miles an hour, so it's a pretty strong strategy for getting your talking points heard. And the car is an intimate space. The content of the conversation will hit targeted ears only. It was completely unplanned, but during one car ride, I explained the very basic elements of how babies are made to my children. My son was silent for a moment and then asked, "But how do they talk the men into doing that?" I had to add a couple extra miles onto that trip. In this hour, stories of the driven, both literally and figuratively. In this first story, both. A beloved car and very fierce determination. Juliet Holmes's story begins in the 1940s when she was still a little girl. Juliet told me, growing up in the segregated South, many places that were called public were actually restricted for black people. It wasn't unusual for her family to observe the world from the safety of their car. At the Williamsburg Hall of Music in Brooklyn, where WNYC is a media partner of The Moth, here's Juliet Holmes.
1: Well, I guess you all can tell that I had two men walk me on the stage. In other words, ladies, you are never too old to have two men. Not one, but two. And I'm going to tell my age tonight so that you all can say, huh? I still have it going on at 84.

I'm not going to talk trash tonight. I'm going to get to the business of telling my story. I grew up in Savannah, Georgia, in the low country. And Savannah was like all segregated apartheid cities in the South. And what an experience. But I really didn't know that I was living in a segregated world, because my mama and my daddy took such care of me and my sister and the community. We lived in the village. Savannah is a beautiful city with a lot of other islands around the mainland in Savannah, like White Bluff, Pinpoint, Skidaway Island, so many other islands. But one of my favorite places to go was to Tybee Beach. Tybee Beach was like 28 miles from the city of Savannah. And on Sunday afternoon after church, my daddy and mama would take us on rides or drives in our green Chevrolet. And my daddy loved that green Chevrolet, and so did we. My sister and I would sit in the back, and each one of us would have a window. My mama would sit in the front, and my daddy would drive. And my baby brother many times would sit in my mama's lap or either crawl in the back and sit between us. And on our drive to Tybee, oh, it was wonderful, because the Savannah, you could see the grass so even, not one blade trying to outgrow the other, but it was like a carpet, and the marshland and the sea life, and to smell the ocean, to smell the Atlantic Ocean. And on our drive, we would talk because we couldn't wait to get to Tybee Island. When we would get on the island, my daddy would say to us, "Now look, look, look to your left. Look, look, look. I'm going to pull over." And we knew what that meant. The amusement park, all with the merry-go-round and the Ferris wheel, and all of the excitement. And you could hear the children and the people laughing and having so much fun. And we wanted the same thing. But we sat in the green Chevrolet watching and just having fun too and laughing. As my daddy would slowly go down the main street, we would look out the window, and we saw women walking with their bathing suits and shorts and sunback dresses and hats. And the men, the same thing, walking with their bathing suits and just having so much fun. And the little children going in and out of stores and restaurants and the ice cream parlors. And after a while, someone would hit on the car. "Where are you going, boy?" My daddy wouldn't say anything. "Did you bring her down here to work? Or are you working in one of the restaurants? Or are you playing in one of the bands?" There was silence. And every time we would go, we'd go through the same thing. My daddy didn't answer. "We don't want any trouble down here this day. So I would say to you, turn that car around, boy, and you go back. Go back to Savannah." Everything would be quiet. And as we were leaving
Tyvee, my mama would say, one day, it's going to be different. That is God's Atlantic Ocean, and that's God's saying. And we have to abide by someone else's rules. And she would start to hum.

0: water. God's gonna trouble the water. And one day, my girls will be able, my son will be able to go on Tybee Beach. My grandchildren and my great-grandchildren and people who look like me, who look like us. Everything would be quiet. And then Daddy would turn on the radio to listen to the gospel music. And we would sing and hum. And the closer we got to Savannah, my daddy would say, "We're going to stop and get some ice cream." We'd lighten up this mood in the car. As I look back, and after I finished college, I moved to New York City. But the movement was on, the civil rights movement. I would call home to find out what was going on in the movement. And one of those times I called, my daddy said, "I got a telephone call from one of the members of the NAACP. And they know that I have a good car, a fast car, and I could drive. And they want to know if I would take some of the young members of the NAACP to the wade-in down at Tybee Beach." I said, "Well, Daddy, what are you going to do?" He said, "What do you think I'm going to do? I'm going to take them." Every now and then I would call back to find out how was the wade-in going. And he would tell me exactly how it was going on. And many times they would try to go into to swim in the Atlantic Ocean, but the policemen would stop them. And there was a lady who owned a restaurant and a rooming house. And she told the members of the NAACP that some of the people could come and change into their swimming outfits to go swim in the waters. And when the powers that be found out about it, they told her, if you let them come and use your house, we will chase you off of the island." So, she didn't permit the children to come. But the children started to wear their bathing suits under their clothing. And some of them would wade with their clothing on. And sure enough, Tybee became integrated. If you go or visit Savannah and go to Mark Gilbert's Black Museum, you will see a picture of the front of the green Chevrolet and a plaque with my daddy's name where he helped to integrate Tybee Beach. Now, as a grandmother, first a mama, then a grandmama, one time that we went down to visit and my mama was still living, the grandchildren, the great-grandchildren, who are my granddaughters, and all of us, the family, was able to go and sit on the sand at Tybee Beach and to wade and swim in the Atlantic Ocean. And that is how it was growing up in Savannah, Georgia. Thank you.
1: stand up for you.
2: I can't.
3: That was Juliet Holmes. She was resplendent that night, dressed in gold. She got a standing ovation and said this to the audience.
0: I am thrilled and overwhelmed. And this cane that I'm carrying is a Sankofa bird that I bought when I was visiting Africa. And the head is turned because it says, never forget where you came from. Never forget. And that's why I'm carrying my cane tonight.
3: Juliet told this story in June, and just 2 months later in August of 2022, a plaque was erected outside of Tybee Beach to commemorate the wait-ins. The first official wait-in was in 1960. 11 students were arrested on the whites-only public beach. Undeterred, the protesters kept coming, sometimes driven by Juliet's father in his beloved green Chevrolet. Tybee Beach was integrated just months before the Civil Rights Act of 1964 officially prohibited discrimination in public accommodations. To see a picture of the plaque at Tybee Beach and of Juliet's parents, visit themoth.org, where you can also download the story and share one of your own on our pitch line. Do you have a story of being not just a witness to history, but part of history? We'd love to hear a pitch from you. You can pitch us by recording it right on our site or call 877-799-MOTH. That's 877-799-6684. The best pitches are developed for Moth shows all around the world.

In a moment, a very different definition of drive. Stories of determination. That don't take no for an answer sort of drive. That's when the Moth Radio Hour continues.

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1: There have been years of state investment and strategic planning, and now Beijing is looking more and more like the technology capital of the world. I'm Kai Rizdal. What happens if, or maybe when, China wins the battle for tech supremacy, and would that be enough to tip the scales of the world economic order? We'll talk about that next time on Marketplace.
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3: This is the Moth Radio Hour from PRX. I'm Jennifer Hickson. Driven is the theme this hour, and in the case of these next two stories, the odometer is internal only, pushing forward. Tracy Croizier was on a mission. Here she is at the Seattle Grand Slam, which was supported by public radio station KUOW. Here's Tracy.
4: I was a little nerdy child. I did not engage in a lot of spontaneity. I might have just been born this way. I also moved around a lot, so by fourth grade, I'd already been in five schools. And I found a lot of comfort in both the band hall, where I played flute and piccolo, and also in the library. I decided at age 10 that I needed to pick a career path. This is what you do when you don't actually have playmates. You think of into the future of happier days. And I decided that I loved Barbara Walters and that she would need to be replaced. God bless that woman. Man, she didn't retire until a couple of years ago. But in 1974, I was 10. I did the math. And I figured out that when I was 30, she'd be 65 and ready to retire. So I had it mapped out. Then I got to high school, and you know how fun that is. And I sort of thought, I don't think I'm the person that can actually stand in front of a microphone. I just don't think that's my thing. And so I was also loving Mary Tyler Moore and Lou Grant and Ted Baxter. And I thought, that's it. I am going to be a newscast writer. And this is going to be my thing. And so I went to college in the fall of 1982. And I decided that the best way to really kick off my newscasting career is I would apply at the radio station that the college had. And the one problem was that they just played music on the radio station, really all the time, from 8 a.m. until midnight. It was just music. Now, this was in Dallas, Texas. They did not even do football scores.

think, even if you're cool and you're going to like parties or whatever it is that everybody else is doing that I'm not invited to, even if you're a cool rock and roll person, you kind of need to know if it's raining because you'll want to put your little marijuana cigarettes in a Ziploc bag before you go to your fun outdoor concert, or so I'm told. Now, this actually worked because the station manager called me back. I'm envisioning I'm talking to Lou Grant, and we make an appointment for me to come in the following Wednesday at 3. Now, it's not that I have a good memory. It's just that Wednesday and 3 are important things to remember. So I go in, and my station manager is not Lou Grant by any stretch. He is more like, you know, in Scooby-Doo, there's his friend Shaggy. It's like Shaggy, only he's drinking a beer. And I know I'm a little bit of a nerd, but he's drinking the beer during my interview, which I'm trying to look slightly cool, you know? And then as he's drinking his beer, the phone rings, and he actually takes the call, and it's short, okay, Friday. And then he spins so that he's not even looking at me anymore, and this is really getting awkward very fast. And he's packing up his backpack, and he puts it over his shoulder. He stands up, all shaggy and ripped jeans and everything, and he says, well, that's my dream job. I'm starting in Houston on Friday. And I said, like 2 days from Wednesday, Friday? And he said, yeah, so I got to go because I got to, you know, find a place to live and stuff. And then he reaches into his shaggy jeans and he throws me the keys. And I'm not being figurative here. I mean, he gave me a key ring and he said, this one's to the front door. Please play the music until midnight and lock up when you're done. And I said, is there a host? Because again, I'm still Mary Tyler Moore and I'm typing and I'm handing my witty words to Ted Baxter. And he said, no, I was the host and I'm leaving. So don't overthink it, kid. The one rocker switch, you push up and the mic comes on and then you talk. And then the red button is if you want to cough, and it's a 3. So, yeah, just spin some records for another 9 hours. And then he leaps. And so there's an album on the turntable, which some of you may remember. And first of all, I'm a little pissed off because I put a lot of time and effort into this new station proposal that I had put together for Shaggy, and now he's not even here to hear it. Second of all, as a nerdy, librarian-loving band flute-playing person, did I know rock and roll? I didn't. My musical expertise stopped with John Philip Sousa, who I think died in 1890. So then I'm mad because I feel like I have been booby-trapped. Well, if you want this little news nugget here, you're going to have to do something that it terrifies me. So and then I go from mad to terrified because the other thing he said is, listen, you can't have more than 5 seconds of silence or you're going to hear from the FCC in the morning. Yeah, no pressure. And you know how many rocker switches there are on a board? There are a lot. So I look at it and I think, okay, I have two choices, both involving crashing and burning failure. The first choice is that I just leave because no one knows I'm here. I don't work here. I sure as don't know anything about no rock and roll stuff. And I can leave. But then, being a good kind of Lutheran person, I was like, but who would I give the keys to? Because you can't leave a radio station unlocked, because then whose fault would that be? It would probably be mine. So then, plan B is that I will just suck it up. And I figure that my public humiliation is going to be less than the FCC yelling at me for some kind of 5 second silence. And so I'm so scared of the music that I wait for the album to go to the end where it makes that noise. And I had a fistful of press releases and a window. And so I looked out and I said, good afternoon and welcome to your campus radio station. We've had a mild January day here in Dallas with temperatures in the 50s,

0: And then there were clouds, and I'm like, looks like it's going to be a rainy rush hour home. And then I just did it for 9 hours, and I put albums on, and I got albums and bands mixed up. I kept saying, here's that nice Breakfast in America group with their new Supertramp album. I probably cut off Bohemian Rhapsody more than once in my career, because Sally Ride was going to be the first astronaut. The Dow Jones Industrial Average was now holding its head above 1,100, first time in history. I mean, music could wait. News was important. Now, here's the funny thing. There was no station manager, and I had the keys, and so nobody fired me. I just kept coming in. And then about 10 days into this, this girl stops me on campus, and she goes, wait a minute, I recognize your voice. Are you the Tracy from the radio? And I was like, oh, this is where it starts. And I said, maybe. And she goes, oh, my God, my whole sorority, we love your show. And we tune in all the time, and we love how you just play, like, really random music. So half the very small campus thought I was being irreverent on purpose, and the other half thought that I needed a little help. And at the end of the day, I connected with people like I never had before, and I actually had fun along the way.
1: That was Tracy Coisier. Tracy did launch a nerdy financial advice radio show for a hot minute, but eventually landed her dream job as a high school librarian. Tracy is also the proud mom of twin girls and an avid dragon voter. I asked her about her first concert. She said her parents were very strict. They even forbade her to attend a flute concert. But I think she made it out okay, because her first official concert was Prince in Austin, Texas. Pretty cool, Tracy.

0: Our next story is by Jennifer Leahy. She told it at the Oberon Theater in Cambridge, Massachusetts, where we partner with public radio station WBUR and PRX. Here's Jennifer Leahy.
1: So I arrived at the hospital about 30 minutes before my shift. I'm a resident doctor, and the night shift is both exciting and just terrifying. I show up with my backpack full of snacks, a pager, and just a can-do attitude, and I sit and listen to the daytime team tell me about all the patients I'm going to take care of for the night. And one I remember from the week, and that's Mrs. P, and she is currently dying. She's also DNR, DNI, which means that if her heart stops or she stops breathing, I'm meant to do nothing, which is hard for a type A personality like me, who went into medicine to help people, to just not do anything. I actually met Miss P a couple nights previously. I had been called to her room by her nurse because she was having trouble breathing. I went in, and the first thing I noticed was that she had one of those homemade crocheted quilts on her bed. And that's one of my favorite things I see in a patient's room, is something from home. It reminds me that they're loved. It's a nice, gentle reminder that there's somebody, someone. She felt better after some oxygen, and I left her room, only to run into some family members. I personally love talking to family members, but it's really hard when you're the nighttime doctor, because really, I just know enough to just get through the night. And oftentimes, people come in after work, which is really reasonable, and they want to talk to the doctor about what's going on with the person that they love. And all I can say is, they're still here. I have no idea what happened during the day, but I will get them through the night. And most of the time, that's true. So my night, that night, just starts off like it normally does. I have a pager that just is nonstop, and I run around. This is the only job I've had where I could work 18 hours and still wish I had two more. And as I'm going about all the things that I have to do, my pager goes off, and it's the nurse. She believes that Miss P has died, and she would like me to come evaluate. I look to my attending, who's so kind and offers to take the pager, and then he asks me if I'm okay with taking care of this. And I say, sure, I totally got this. And in my head, I'm like, oh, shit. I've never done this. I've seen it once, and there's a motto in medicine, see one, do one, teach one. And so in my head, I think, I don't know if I can do this, but it's expected of me, and I think I'm just going to try. But it feels impossible. So I do what any person would do, is that I Google how to declare someone dead. and I think there's a WikiHow. And like a good student, I take notes. And then go upstairs. When I enter the room, I realize that she's actually not alone. She has two family members with her. And at first, I'm really excited or glad that she does, because that meant she didn't die by herself. And then this just scares me, because it means that someone's going to be watching me as I fumble about. And so I approach her. I rub her chest and call out her name, and she doesn't answer. If you've seen any TV drama, there's normally like this big beeping thing that then flat lines, and the doctor takes off the cap, throws it down, and says, oh my God, we've lost her. Time of death. And that's not what happens here. There's no machine, because since we knew she was dying, we didn't have her hooked up, because the beeping is just so annoying. And so I pull out my stethoscope, which has been with me since med school and has been with me for births, but this is our first death together. If you've ever been to a doctor, the doctor has probably listened to your heart and lungs for, what, a total of 5 seconds? Like, oh, you've got them. But this time, I'm trying to listen to see if there's anything. So I listen to all the parts that you're supposed to get heard on all your visits, and I close my eyes and just sit in the silence, just thinking, whose breath am I hearing? And I hold her hand so I can feel for her radial pulse, if she has one, and my stethoscope's on her heart just to see if I can hear or feel anything. And all I feel is my own heartbeat that's just beating so fast. And I take a moment to try to collect myself, and I realize I haven't heard anything. She's not moving. So I look up, I look around the room where all of her stuff is. I take a look at the clock, and I turn to the nurse, and I call time of death. Which I think is just ridiculous, because she's died before I even walked into the room. But it's me saying the time of death that makes it so. And then I pull up a chair and sit with her loved ones. And I talk about as much as I can about her, because remember, I don't know her. And I tell her about that one time I met her. So at least they know that she just wasn't, you know, just a name, just this random person. They, of course, call her daughter on the phone and then hand the phone to me. This is someone else I haven't met. And so now I'm telling someone over the phone in the middle of the night that their loved one has passed away. I stay with them as long as they want me to, because people want time with, you know, the person they love by themselves, and I stand up to go. And they offer me their gratitude, which I begrudgingly accept, but I feel like it's not my place to take in this moment. I step outside, I go in the stairwell, sit down, and cry. There's a lot in my job that's impossible, and there's a lot that I'm asked to do that I just say, sure, and I just find a way to do it. And with every person I meet, it's because of them that I feel like I can do the next impossible thing. So I sit there and take a moment and thank Miss P. Because even in death, she took a moment to teach me on how to do something. To remind me that I can do that next impossible thing, even when I feel like I can't. And then I stand up, go back to the workroom, get handed the pager. And that time that had just stopped just speeds back up into double time. And I start all over again. Thank you.
0: Jennifer Leahy is a family medicine obstetrical physician just outside of Boston. Being a doctor and mom to a toddler during the pandemic was a huge challenge, but she's grateful to be on the other side of it now.

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0: You're listening to the Moth Radio Hour from PRX. I'm Jennifer Hickson. Our final story is told by Omar Qureshi. Omar told this for us at the Broad Stage in Santa Monica. Here's Omar.
5: I like hearing my dad tell stories. It's one of my favorite things. And my favorite story that he tells all the time is about when he came to the United States for the first time. So he came to the United States from Pakistan to go to school. He was going to Western Michigan University. But they had no money at all. So really, they had to graduate as quickly as possible. This is my dad and my uncle. And so my dad graduated college in 2 years, and my uncle graduated with a master's in 2.5 years. Yeah. And it was amazing. In between times at college, they would go to Toronto, where their other brothers lived, and they'd go, like, work at a machine shop, like, late into the night, so that way they'd have enough money for, like, food and rent when they got back to Western Michigan. And so they were scheduled to graduate in the winter, but they were back in Toronto, and they knew there was no way the family could afford to come all the way to Western Michigan just for a graduation. So they were like, all right, I don't think we can do this. But as the day of graduation got closer and closer, my dad and uncle were like, all right, you know what? Let's just do it, you and I, together. Let's just go to graduation together. And they had no money, so they took a 76 gas station credit card, which you can just use for, like, gas and, like, candy. And they got in a beat-up old car, and in the middle of winter, they took the drive from Toronto to Western Michigan. And about 15 minutes into this drive, the heater breaks in the car. And it's the dead of winter in one of the coldest places in the world. And so they just wrap themselves up in, like, coats and blankets and then just, like, try to stay warm. And then the windows start fogging up, so they occasionally have to look out the side of the window to just see where they're going. Like, they're driving Ace Ventura style on their way, all right? And so once they get to around Detroit, like, very, very late into the night, they're in a pretty bad area and they're going to fill up gas. Their car breaks down. And they have no money, and they don't know anybody. And so my Uncle Nader says, oh boy, we better, I think I got a plan. You see that phone booth right over there? I'm going to go, and I'm going to go call somebody. And we can agree that that's not enough of a plan. You got to have more to it than that. And so he's like, no, trust me. What I'm going to go do is I'm going to go look for a Pakistani name and then call. And so he's, like, looking through the phone book for, like, the most common Pakistani name he could think of. And he looks up the name Khan, and he sees a guy named Shakir Khan, and he gives him a call. So he dials up Shakir Khan, and he's like, hey, Shakir Khan, it's Nader and Ghazanfar Qureshi from Pakistan. And our car just broke down in Detroit. Would you come get us? And Shakir Khan was like, yeah, Nader and Ghazanfar Qureshi. I'll come get you. Just sit tight. And so this man drives in the middle of a snowstorm into the most dangerous part of Detroit and picks up my dad and my uncle, and then he takes them back to his house. And he and his wife cook them an amazing dinner. Like, it's totally incredible, and they're really hitting it off as the night progresses. And Shakir Khan, he says, you know, I gotta admit, I don't remember you guys from Pakistan. And my dad and uncle admitted that they lied. And I said, look, the reason why we lied is because we were on our way to our own graduation. And Shakir Khan and his wife were so proud of them for sticking together and for going to graduation together. They said, hey, we want you to sleep in the master bedroom and we'll sleep in the living room because it's an important celebration for you. And the next morning they woke up and Shakir Khan took them to the gas station, got their car repaired, and gave them some money and said, look, I only ask for one thing in return. And that is that when you get home, you call me so that I know that you're safe. And to this day, they have never called that man. Dude, not even once. I was like, what kind of monsters are you people? I was talking to my dad about this the other day. I'm like, yo, dad, don't you feel guilty? He was like, yeah, not so you brought it up right now. I was like, oh. I couldn't even, I was like, what the, is that, I couldn't believe it, and we owe such a debt to this dude, and we don't even know who he, like, we don't know where this guy is at all, and I resolved then that to pay back my debt, I was going to make any Pakistani that came to this country feel awesome, all right, I was going to treat them to a good time because of what Shakir Khan did. And so a few years back, my cousin Hamza came to visit from Pakistan, and I'm like, I'm going to Shakir Khan it up. So I'm like, I'm going to show him the best time, all right? So we're in Chicago, and I was taking him to all the sites. I took him to Wrigley Field. I took him to Navy Pier. We put him on a Ferris wheel, and the whole time, this guy looked mad, all right? My cousin Hamza looked infuriated the whole time. And I was like, what's going on? Have you ever seen somebody frown on a Ferris wheel? It's weird. I mean, it's such a joyful thing. And so he was feeling bad, and I just wanted him to have such a good time so badly that I decided, all right, let's go take him to Chicago-style pizza. Maybe that'll, like, make him feel better. And so we're standing outside waiting to get our table, and Hamza is still looking kind of nervous. And I'm like, yo, Hamza, man, what's going on? And he's like, I don't know. I guess I'm just scared of gangsters. I'm like, dude, you're from Pakistan. Al-Qaeda is from Pakistan. It's the most gangster shit imaginable. What are you talking about? And apparently he'd seen The Sopranos. And so there was a car parked right in front of us, and there was a guy wearing whitewashed jeans and like an Ed Hardy shirt with like a bedazzled lion on it. And Hamza was like, is that guy a gangster? I was like, no, Hamza, that's not a gangster. That is a tool. All right, that guy is not a threat. All right, that guy's a total scrub. Don't worry about him. And Hamza was like, Umarbai, what's a scrub? And I didn't know exactly. So I was like, all right, a scrub is a guy who thinks he's fly. And if you don't know what I'm talking about right now, it's because you're white. I'm referring to the hit TLC song No Scrubs, in which they describe a scrub as a guy that absolutely could not date one of them, like just a total loser. And so if you know anything about that song, when you start singing it, you're not going to stop, all right? And so I'm in it. I'm like, no, I don't want your number. And I'm now in front of this guy's car dancing. And no, I don't want to give you my... And he is justifiably upset. He knows what a scrub is. All right, so we go inside and we enjoy our pizza and everything's good. Then we all get out. It's my cousin Hashim, my little brother Sean, and Hamza from Pakistan. And we all get back into the car, and as we're about to pull out, another car comes and cuts us off. And out of that car is Ed Hardy guy, and he's pissed. He was like, get out of the freaking car! And I was like, yeah, we shouldn't do that at all. This guy, he seems so upset. And he walks up to the driver's door and he pulls it open, and my cousin Hashim is buckled in, so he's in an incredibly vulnerable position. So my little brother, Sean, jumps out of the car. And one thing to know about my little brother is that he is a nuclear physicist. So he's never been in a fight before. And you could tell because he hadn't, like, workshopped any of his insults. As soon as he got out of the car, he was like, "Step back before I punch you in the penis, bro." I was like, "All right, not great." And then the guy was like, "Well, then punch me in the penis then." And I was like, "All right, fellas, let's take it back. This is embarrassing to all parties." And now these guys are yelling at each other, man. And they're, you know what guys get, they get a little too emotional and they're yelling at each other and they're so close that they could kiss. That's how close these guys were. And at this point, I'm thinking, man, this guy is like, I mean, there's four of us and just one of him. Meaning this guy is either crazy, has a gun, or is crazy and has a gun. So I was like, we got to get out of here. So I pull my brother back and we all get back in the car and we like jump onto the curb and we back out and we drive away. Hamza is hyperventilating in the backseat. He's like, "There are gangsters! There are!" I was like, "All right, Hamza, that was, I admit that that was not great. But let me just tell you, America's totally safe. Don't worry about that." And so we're driving and I'm just like, we got to do something for this guy. And I think let's go take him to some ice cream to calm his energy. And so we're driving for like 15 minutes, and then I hear thuds on the side of the car, and it's Ed Hardy's shirt throwing quarters at us. And I've never known, like, monetarily how much someone had hated me until that moment. That guy hated me at least 525. Could have been more. He might have just run out of change. And he rolled down his window and he yelled, "Pull over, you Indian rats." And Hamza rolls down his window and he says, "We're actually Pakistani." I was like, neither the time nor the place, dog. I don't think he cares. So we're panicked at this point. This guy is crazy. He's following us, throwing change at us. We're like, all right, we got to just, let's go drive to a police station and park there. There's no way he's going to continue to harass us if we're at a police station, obviously. And so we go to a police station and it works like a charm. He drives away. We sit there for 10 minutes and I'm like, okay, let's go ahead and get that ice cream. Because I can feel that I'm not doing my duty to Hamza here. So I'm like, all right, let's go ahead and try to make this right. So we go to ice cream and he has the best time. He absolutely loves it. And so I'm like, all right, let's go home. It's been a hectic day. And when we're about 5 minutes from home, I look in my rearview mirror and it's that Hardy shirt guy again. And he is pissed. And he's right behind us and we are weaving in and out of traffic because we don't want to go back towards home because then he's going to know where we live and he's going to hurt us. And so we're weaving in and out of traffic, freaking out. And I decided I got to call 911. So I call the cops and I'm like, "Hey, there's a guy who's been following us. He threw quarters at us. I danced into a scrub song to him. I don't know. Can you please send help?" And they were like, "Sir, please don't prank call us." And they hung up. And I realized that, okay, the authorities were not going to help me in this particular dispute. So I was like, I don't know what to do in a situation like that. Never been in it before. So what I decided to do was have Hashim drive us to Wisconsin. Now, I don't know if you know how much of a coward you have to be to leave the state because someone threw quarters at you. But the answer is this big a coward. And as we sat there in the Kenosha, Wisconsin, Buffalo Wild Wings, I had failed my duty to make Hamza feel at home. And I could not make eye contact with my little brother or my cousin Hashim, who were so mad at me. And I definitely couldn't make eye contact with Hamza. So I'm just looking down. And Hamza says, "Umar Bhai, that was freaking awesome! What are we going to do tomorrow?" I'm like, "Nothing, dude. There's danger. There's gangsters down there, man." And I was so happy in that moment that Hamza felt great. And I know that no matter what I do, I'll never be able to repay the debt that my family owes Shakir Khan. But I'm going to keep trying one Pakistani at a time. Thanks.
6: That was Omar Qureshi. When we first met Omar at our Story Slams in Chicago, he was a law student. I was always astounded that he found the time to come tell stories and be in law school. He's now a lawyer with his own firm and has less time to get out there, but said he's angling to get back soon. As for Hamza, he still talks about his wild ride with fondness. Shakir Khan, the man that Omar's father cold called from the White Pages? If you are listening to this story, won't you please contact the Moth office? We'd love to put you in touch with Omar's family, who finally want to thank you and give you that call back you asked for. To see pictures of Omar's dad and uncle around the time of their graduation and pictures of the family out eating in Chicago, visit themoth.org, where you can also download this story. Thank you to all the storytellers in this hour, and a special shout out to everyone listening in their cars. That's it for this episode of the Moth Radio Hour. We hope you'll join us next time.

This episode of the Moth Radio Hour was produced by me, Jay Allison, Catherine Burns, and Jennifer Hickson, who also hosted and directed the stories in the show. Co-producer is Vicki Merrick, associate producer Emily Couch, additional Grand Slam coaching by Larry Rosen. The rest of the Moth's leadership team includes Sarah Haberman, Sarah Austin Jeunesse, Meg Bowles, Kate Tellers, Jennifer Birmingham, Marina Kluche, Suzanne Rust, Brandon Grant, Inga Gladowski, Sarah Jane Johnson, and Aldi Cobb. Moth Stories Are True is remembered and affirmed by the storytellers. Our theme music is by The Drift. Other music in this hour from The Fearless Flyers, The Staple Singers, Supertramp, Brad Meldow, and Ramsey Lewis. We received funding from the National Endowment for the Arts. 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

0: books me in for restaurants and things.
1: Speaking to ABC News Australia, the technology expert who works in AI said he had no idea of the lengths his bot would go to. It replied, saying it had found a way to cheat the system and book him onto classes months in advance, something his gym's portal prohibits. Then he wondered if the bot might find a way to bump him up the waiting list for the next class. The bot, Anthropic's Claude, running through a popular software tool called OpenClaw, went off and came back with good news. It had hacked the system for him and kicked a rival gym-goer off the list to put him ahead.
0: That was definitely not what I had intended for it to do.
1: Bird says he tried and failed to get the bot to reinstate the innocent Pilates fan and reported the vulnerability to his gym. It's low stakes, but one of an increasing number of cases where AI agents go to extreme lengths to complete their tasks. In far more serious instances recently, private companies and even individuals have been attacked by AI bots on uncontrollable hacking sprees.
2: Joe Tidy. You've been listening to The Newsroom with me, Celia Hatton. Our main news, Colombian officials now say more than 200 people have been killed by the earthquake that hit the west of the country on Monday. And a Syrian court has found the exiled President Bashar al-Assad guilty of war crimes and sentenced him to death.
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6: Catch Bullseye Saturday mornings at 9. An expected high near 94 in the Omaha area today with heat index values as high as 105. Tonight, increasing clouds with a low around 72. We just wrapped up the newsroom from the BBC. 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
7: BBC News with Vijay Alice. More than 200 people are now reported to have died in the earthquake which hit Colombia on Monday. Nearly 200 others are still missing. The search for survivors is continuing in and around the western city of Scali and Pereira. A Syrian court has sentenced the ousted President Bashar al-Assad to death in absentia for crimes against humanity committed during the civil war. He was found guilty of premeditated murder. Assad fled to Russia 2 years ago. The UN says about 2.4 million Afghan girls have been deprived of secondary education since the Taliban returned to power 5 years ago. It's urging an immediate end to such discrimination. The Transport Ministry in Yemen says a Houthi attack on a small cargo ship in the Red Sea has killed at least 6 crew members. 3 Coast Guard personnel that went to help were also reportedly injured in a drone strike. Zimbabwean authorities say a passenger ferry carrying 95 people has capsized in Lake Kariba with a major rescue operation underway. Police say 90 passengers and 5 crew were aboard when the vessel overturned. A former U.S. Marine who is reported to be in extremely poor health has been released from prison in Russia after more than 4 years. The U.S. State Department said Robert Gilman had been freed on humanitarian grounds. The owner of one of Ukraine's largest metalworks says a Russian airstrike has killed 6 members of staff at its site in Zaporizhia. Metinvest said more than 20 others were wounded. At least 29 people have been killed in clashes between security forces and armed men in northern Nigeria. The gunmen in Kebbi State are suspected of planning raids on villages and abducting residents. Istanbul Airport has overtaken Heathrow in London as Europe's busiest airport. The U.S.-Israel war with Iran has affected Heathrow's passenger traffic, with Middle East routes down just over 20% year-on-year. BBC News.
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3: Live from NPR News in Culver City, California, I'm Duane Brown. Six states are holding primary elections today, including Minnesota, where Democratic voters will choose a nominee for an open U.S. Senate seat. The issue dominating this election there is the Trump administration's immigration crackdown last winter. From Minnesota Public Radio, Clay Masters reports.
4: Lieutenant Governor Peggy Flanagan regularly brings up a vote her opponent, Congresswoman Angie Craig, made in Congress.
5: My primary opponent voted for Donald Trump's immigration bill and was the only Minnesota Democrat to do so.
4: Craig says she regrets the vote. She focuses on her track record winning the state's most competitive congressional district and her time in Washington.
6: I'm the experienced person in Washington who has a track record already of taking on Donald Trump and getting bills passed.
4: Minnesota Republicans are also selecting a nominee for the open U.S. Senate seat being vacated by Democratic Senator Tina Smith. For NPR News, I'm Clay Masters in St. Paul.
3: Well, the man accused of killing the CEO of United Healthcare was back in state court in Manhattan today for what's expected to be a final hearing for Luigi Mangione before his murder trial next month. The judge said the jury in the case will be anonymous, as NPR's Brian Mann reports.
7: Mangione is accused of gunning down insurance executive Brian Thompson on a New York City street in 2024. Because of the national debate over health care access and insurance costs, Mangione has drawn significant support online, with fans and supporters showing up at the courthouse for each hearing. During this session, Judge Gregory Caro said jury selection will begin September 8th. He signaled that jurors' identities will be kept from the press and the public. This comes as Mangione's defense team has argued for more media access to the trial. A second trial in federal court is expected to get underway in January. Brian.
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1: Sunny skies, 95 degrees expected today. Partly cloudy and a low of 74 tonight. Tomorrow, sunshine and 91, the top temperature. Wednesday night has an 80% chance of showers in the wee hours of the morning, low 72 degrees. On Thursday, 60% chance of additional rain, 84, the high expected. Thursday night shows more showers on the way. Winds gusty at 21 miles per hour and a low temperature of 70 degrees. At 3:32 with local area headlines, I'm Mike Hogan. An attorney for a York, Nebraska man convicted of official misconduct in connection with medical marijuana petitions is filing an appeal. 55-year-old J.C. Todd was found guilty in February of 23 counts of official misconduct. Todd's attorney argues the case should never have been treated as a crime and that the jury was unduly influenced by inflammatory comments made by prosecutors. The Nebraska Democratic Party and the National Working Families Party are suing to prevent the Working People Party from being certified in Nebraska. State Democratic Party officials say their suit alleges the Working People Party name was designed to confuse voters by mimicking the Working Families Party name. Nebraska Secretary

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1: This is part two of my live and local interview with Julie Harris, Executive Director of Bike Walk Nebraska. I'm your local host, Mike Hogan. Thank you for joining me today. Previously on Live and Local, Julie and I discussed how Bike Walk Nebraska, the Metropolitan Area Planning Agency, or MAPA, and the Papio Missouri River Natural Resources District have teamed up to address the safety challenges posed by the rapid rise in the use of e-motos. So I asked Julie, what is it that your three organizations are hoping to accomplish?
2: Well, what we want to do is, first of all, engage as many wide variety of stakeholders as we can, and then come up with policy recommendations for state and local authorities so that perhaps if our laws need to be changed or updated or if new laws need to be put in place, that we can do it in a thoughtful manner, that we can do it after a deep dive and study rather than in a more reactionary manner. And that's kind of what we're seeing. We understand there's a lot of urgency right now because these things are creating a lot of concern among a lot of folks. But urgent and policy development, a lot of times you put those two things together and you don't get the best outcome. So we're trying to do a real thoughtful approach.
1: Sure. How is that going to work? What are the first steps here?
2: Well, we're engaging with a lot of different groups. We want to talk to law enforcement. We want to talk to state senators. We want to talk to city managers, public works officials, parents, teachers, and like kids and some of the folks that are writing these things. So we want to get the full spectrum of opinions here so that we can understand the issue and then figure out where there are gaps in our laws, there are opportunities to make things safer, and ultimately, whatever law gets put on the books, it needs to be realistically enforceable. We could throw a lot of rules onto the books that may make us feel better like we did something, but if they're not actually enforceable things, then we haven't really solved the problem.
1: Have there been some serious danger to the public with people speeding around on sidewalks on these things, right? I mean, you wouldn't want a motorcycle driving down a sidewalk at 50 miles an hour.
2: Exactly. And, you know, we have definitely seen, and our law enforcement partners have talked to us about their concerns. There have been some really tragic, high-profile crashes involving kids lately that are just heartbreaking. So, yeah, there are definitely concerns about where e-motos should be ridden and if they are legal at all. But, you know, this comes back to get up to the 50,000-foot level here. No matter what devices are on the road or amongst us as citizens, we still need to be looking out for each other. We still need to all be following the rules of the road. We still need to be very vigilant when we are driving. So none of that changes. Regardless, it's just trying to figure out what is legal and where do these devices need to be? Because if we don't want them on the sidewalks, that's fine. But then where do they go? And that might be an infrastructure question.
1: There's a website with additional resources and information about this. And that website is engage.mapacog.org/emotos. So again, engage.mapacog.org/emotos. Folks can also get involved as well. Are you looking for some kind of feedback from the public for this?
2: For sure. We will be putting up a survey sometime soon for the general public to weigh in because, as I said, we'll be engaging with different groups and focus groups and stakeholders, but you know, anybody that wants to chime in about what they're seeing in their neighborhood or what their kids are talking about will be able to get online there and provide us that feedback, and that will help us a lot.
1: If you had to guess, how long do you think this process goes before there's at least, I mean, no one can predict what the unicameral is going to do, but at least until there's something concrete from your three organizations to go, we think this is the solution.
2: we've been really cognizant of upcoming deadlines and noting the urgency that people are feeling. So if there are any statutes on the state level that need to be changed, we want to identify those early by this fall so that state senators have an opportunity to do what they need to do behind the scenes and introduce it in January. Our local recommendations will be coming probably after that, because we know with school starting, we're going to get a bit of a release valve on this issue with kids back in school. So local recommendations will be coming with the goal of having something in place by spring of next year. So when these devices emerge, sort of like the cicadas out of the ground, next year, we will be prepared and hopefully have those laws on the books, those conversations happening, that public education happening. But it'll go quick.
1: She is the executive director of Bike Walk Nebraska. Her name is Julie Harris, and her organization, along with the Metropolitan Area Planning Agency and the Papio Missouri River Natural Resources District, are working very hard to make sure that our streets and our sidewalks are safe for everybody. Julie, thanks so much for the very hard work that you're doing, and good luck on this mission moving forward.
2: Thank you so much.
0: 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I'm Elsa Chang.
3: And I'm Juana Summers. Since the 90s, Austin, Texas has proudly built itself as the live music capital of the world. But Austin is no longer the affordable college town that it was back then. Many musicians now struggle to make ends meet. As Olivia Aldridge at KUT in Austin explains, an advocacy group helps them get and pay for insurance, even as healthcare costs keep rising.
4: Yeah, what's up, everybody? How are we doing?
5: Zach Morgan is a funk keyboardist in Austin. These days, he's pretty established. He plays with a bunch of bands around town. He's 38 and married and thinking about having a kid. But to get started on this path, he needed a big push. That came in 2015 when he lost his job in tech.
4: I was like, okay, well, maybe this is my sign to try the full-time music thing. Step one in that was like, get health insurance again.
5: Coming from the corporate world, it was intimidating to think about figuring out health benefits on his own. He found help from the nonprofit Health Alliance for Austin Musicians, or HAM.
4: That's part of being able to make this whole thing work, I think.
5: HAM subsidizes the monthly insurance premiums for thousands of musicians who buy plans through the Affordable Care Act marketplace. They partner with Central Health, a public agency that provides healthcare resources for low-income residents of Austin and surrounding Travis County. 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Rachel Blair is Chief Strategy Officer for HAM.
6: When you think about the average HAM member making about $30,000 a year, there's no way that they would be able to spend a third of their income on healthcare.
5: Here's how it's worked for the past decade. HAM members enroll in one of the plans that Central Health offers on the marketplace. And if they fall within a certain income range, they'll get a federal subsidy for part of the monthly premium. Central Health covers the rest. Musicians who don't quite fit in the income criteria, maybe because they make a little more, can still get about half their premium costs covered directly by HAM. Blair says musicians who are insured are healthier, and they don't have to worry as much about falling ill or getting in an accident while on the road.
6: That chronic stress erodes our health. It impacts creativity. It impacts a willingness to take a risk, to go out and be a creative entrepreneur, to be a musician, to put yourself out there in a very physical way.
5: HAM's work has become a model for other cities that have live music scenes. Some of them, like New Orleans and Nashville, also have programs for getting musicians health care. In Texas, HAM helped launch a similar program in Denton. That's where the University of North Texas has its top-rated music and arts schools. Roy Orbison, Nora Jones, Meatloaf, and others got their start in Denton.
7: There's a very long history of jazz, weird art rock. The visual arts community here is very strong.
5: That's Jennifer Kapanos, president of the Denton Music and Arts Collaborative. They want local musicians and artists to stick around.
7: More and more people were maybe graduating college and leaving and going to find better opportunities other places.
5: The Denton Group offers a subsidy of $100 a month to help local musicians and artists buy insurance. Back in Austin, the restaurant industry is another important part of the local economy. Central Health just started another partnership like HAM's to help insure waiters, cooks, and other food workers. Kit Abney-Spelce with Central Health says they like to work with specific industries that already have networks they can tap.
8: I think some people believe that, oh, if you just say it, like, hey, you know, free insurance for you, that people will just come. And that's not always the case.
5: The model does have gaps. In most states, the very lowest income people are covered by Medicaid, not the marketplace plans. But Texas is one of 10 states that did not expand Medicaid, so those people can't get coverage through either option. Ham tries to help musicians in that situation get low-cost doctor's appointments when they can. And for people who do qualify, it's gotten more expensive. Insurance rates are rising everywhere, and Congress decided to cut back on subsidies for marketplace plans in 2026. Rachel Blair says Ham has had to turn people away. The percentage of Ham members who are insured dropped from 95 to 91% this year.
6: While it is a decrease, we feel really proud of being able to stay as high as we are, and we're working to get back as best we can.
5: In September, Ham will hold its yearly festival and fundraiser. Bands will play at grocery stores, parking lots, even on the steps of the Texas Capitol, doing their part to raise enough money to help pay for their health care in 2027. For NPR News, I'm Olivia Aldridge in Austin.
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9: It is a sad week for fans of Jackie and Shadow. They were, of course, the mated pair of bald eagles made famous by a video live stream of their nest high up in a pine tree in Big Bear, California, some 90 miles east of Los Angeles. Rescuers announced Jackie's death early Monday. 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
10: For 3 weeks, the female bald eagle had been in and out of intensive care at the Ojai Raptor Center in California. Center employees took her in after she was found on the ground near Big Bear Lake, about a mile from her nest in the San Bernardino Mountains. She's not banded, but the organization that ran the live stream says it's her. For at least a decade, Jackie delighted viewers who tuned into that live stream, which beamed her and her mate Shadow's eagle antics 24/7. Viewers got to see her lay eggs, watch them hatch, and see Jackie feed chicks like she is in this clip from April. Many of those viewers are mourning now. Ursula Denai, who lives in Los Angeles, has been following the Big Bear Eagles since 2020.
11: Yeah, this is a very personal thing. I feel like my old pet has passed, or a family member or a friend. It is consuming grief.
10: She says that watching the eagles helped her get through some really tough times in her life. Jackie had been found after fighting with two juvenile eagles. The Ojai Raptor Center said she was not injured in the fight, but was suffering from severe anemia. It's not clear what caused the illness. Jackie was estimated to be about 14. U.S. Fish and Wildlife says eagles can live up to about 30 years in the wild. Her condition improved, then got worse over the last week. Jenny Voisard is with Friends of Big Bear Valley, the nonprofit that runs the live stream. She says Jackie had a superpower.
12: Being able to connect so many different people across the world of different ages and different cultures.
10: Voisard says Jackie helped foster a love of nature for fans all over the world, and that legacy will continue. Jackie leaves behind Shadow, her mate of almost a decade, and several eaglets, including Luna and Sandy. For NPR News, I'm Madison Ament in San Bernardino.

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2: Live from NPR News in Culver City, California, I'm Dwayne Brown. In South Carolina, 10 Republicans are competing in today's special Senate primary to fill the seat of Lindsey Graham, who died last month. The state's governor appointed Graham's sister Darlene to fill the remaining months of his fourth term. From South Carolina Public Radio, Gavin Jackson has the story.
3: The crowded field includes Representatives Russell Fry and Ralph Norman, former Congressman and Governor Mark Sanford, and local businessman Mark Lynch. Polling has indicated no clear frontrunner, and the race is expected to go to a runoff in 2 weeks between the two top vote-getters. The late senator was known for his foreign policy positions, but candidates seeking to replace him are focused more on domestic issues, such as cutting the federal deficit and affordability. Senator Darlene Graham, a mother and grandmother, has said her brother was an expert on the federal budget, but she's an expert on the family budget. The Republican nominee will face Democrat Annie Andrews, a pediatrician, in November. For NPR News, I'm Gavin Jackson in Columbia, South Carolina.
2: A court has sentenced deposed Syrian President Bashar al-Assad and his brother to death in absentia. NPR's Jane Arraf has that story.
4: The Damascus court said it found al-Assad and his brother Maher al-Assad guilty of ordering killings, torture, and arbitrary arrest that amounted to crimes against humanity. Bashar al-Assad and his family fled to Russia as opposition fighters closed in on Damascus in December 2024. The court also sentenced to death an ex-security official and a cousin of the deposed president, Atif Najib. Najib, who was present for the trial, was a security official in Dara province, where the uprising against the regime began. Hundreds of thousands of Syrians disappeared and were believed killed by security forces in the country's 14-year-long civil war.
2: Jane Arraf reporting. This is NPR News.
5: Stardate August 11th. The top of the world will see a total solar eclipse tomorrow. A partial eclipse will encompass a wider slice of the globe, including Alaska and parts of the northeastern United States. A solar eclipse occurs when the moon passes directly between Earth and the sun, blocking the sun from view. The sun's hot but faint outer atmosphere, the corona, looks like silvery tendrils radiating away from the moon. This eclipse begins when the lunar shadow first touches Earth over northeastern Russia. The eclipse path then passes near the North Pole, slides across parts of Greenland and Iceland, and finally over northern Spain before vanishing over the Mediterranean Sea. At its peak, off the coast of Iceland, totality will last for 2 minutes 18 seconds. A partial eclipse, where the moon covers only a portion of the solar disk, will flank that path. In addition to parts of North America, it'll encompass much of Western Europe and Western Africa. From far northern Alaska, the moon will cover more than half of the sun's disk at about 8:30 a.m. From Anchorage, about a quarter of the sun will be covered. And from the northeast, the greatest eclipse takes place in northern Maine, shortly before 2 p.m. If you're in one of those areas, remember to protect your eyes. Watch the eclipse only through special glasses or dark welder's glass, and never look at the unfiltered sun. Today's program was made possible by Mercer Caverns in Calaveras County in California's historic gold country. More information at mercercaverns.net.

I'm Joshua LeBure, host of Ambiology. 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
1: This final note on the way out today, keeping track so you do not have to. The Strait of Hormuz is still closed. Brent crude bumped up against $90 a barrel today. Here, though, is the gas price that really matters. 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I'm Kai Rizdal. We will see you tomorrow, everybody.

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We have music coming up from Patty Austin and Count Basie and many more in the next 2 hours, so stay with us. We're going to start things off with Steve Nelson.